0: Mafio, eso es mental. Juju Royal Mali, alongside I influences Uncle Julian Mali and Uncle Kimani Mali.
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Yo, fire stripes! On a big Sunday, I tell you, I go down cost to look for an old stove. 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Is that right? Hey.

0: 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We don't back down for anybody, no. And weather.
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0: 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It's free. 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

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But we done been through too much. Don't leave me like this. I'm begging you.

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That's why the HTS News Channel 4 is now on Radio 100 and FM. 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

singer. Straight up and down, I'm seeing minks on your hangers. I know your mama told you don't talk to strangers. That leads to dangerous situations, but I can't be patient. You need communication. 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
1: Et bonjour pour tout le monde qui est à Lévi. Father and God, I give you thanks and I give you praise. Thank you for waking us up this morning. Thank you for life you have given unto us this morning. Thank you for taking Charlie home and bringing him to the studio safe. Lord, I cover him underneath the blood of Jesus Christ. I cover the chairs where he is, the instrument, management, and staff. Every one of them I bring before you this morning. And I pray, oh Father, that you will anoint them, oh God, from the crown of their head to the very sole of their feet. Lord, I bring our beautiful island, St. Lucia, before you this morning. I bring our prayer warriors before you this morning, every one of them before you, my God. I bring our covered men into your hand. I bring our teachers into your hand, our policemen, our doctors, our nurses into your hand, my Father. Our children in the home before you this morning. Lord, I present their lives into your hand. I present our elderly into your hand, Lord. All those who are sick, I present them into your hand, my Father. Those who are sorrowing, you are the comforter. You're going to comfort them, oh God, in the name of Jesus. Those who are in pain, my Father, lay your healing hands upon them this morning. Those who have a birthday this morning, I bless them in the name of Jesus. Those who have an anniversary, what God has joined together, let no man put asunder. My Father and God, I give you thanks and I give you praise this morning. I give you the glory this morning and I honor your name this morning. Lord, I bring our bus drivers into your hand, Lord, every one of them. Our motorcycle riders, my Father. I bring the young men in the area where we live and all those that dwell therein, my Father. I present their lives into your hand, O God. Those who are sick, Lord, touch them in a mighty way. Lord, remember Susie. Remember the lady in the CDC. Remember the sister in library and her family, Lord. Touch them in a mighty way, O God. Remember resurrection. O Father and God, I give you thanks and I give you praise. Our prayer warriors into your hand, every one of them and their family into your hand, my Father. Remember our family, Lord, in your love and in your mercy. Those who are sick, Lord, touch them in a mighty way, Lord. Remember, O Pell, in the name of Jesus. Lord, I give you thanks and I give you praise. Remember, farewell, O God. I pray, O Father, that you will touch her in a mighty way, my Father. Father, I give you thanks this morning and I give you praise. Remember the lady in the chicken van, my Father. I present her and her mother into your hand, my Father. I pray, O Father, that you will anoint them from the crown of their head to the very sole of their feet. Lord, I give you thanks this morning, and I give you praise, Lord, as today is Saturday, my Father. I present every fenders by the street before you, my Father. Bless and undertake our fenders, O God, in the name of Jesus. Lord, I present their lives into your hand, O God, and I pray, O Father, that you supply their needs according to your wishes in glory by Christ Jesus. Lord, I give you thanks and I give you praise. I give you the glory, Lord. Remember our Fanny's wife. Lord, I present the wife into your hand, Lord. Anoint her, O God, from the crown of her head to the very sole of her feet. Lord, every pain she has, O God, I bring before you this morning. And I ask you, O Father, you are the great healer. Touch her, Lord. From the crown of her head to the very sole of her feet. Lord, I give you thanks and I give you praise. I give you the glory, the honor that is due unto your precious name. And all those who have wake up this morning, join with me by saying the Lord's Prayer. Our Father, what in heaven, hallowed be thy name, thy kingdom come, thy will be done on earth as it is in heaven. Give us this day our daily bread and forgive us our trespasses as we forgive those who trespass against us. And lead us not into temptation, but deliver us from evil. For thine is the kingdom, the power and the glory are yours now and forevermore. Amen and amen. Shall you have a nice day. Bye-bye.
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1: In the headlines, murder in Gadot Denry. A 52-year-old man is found shot dead at his abode. The island receives a trauma-informed interview facility to better shield the survivors of domestic violence. And fire and correctional officers graduate after an intense training regimen. The details in just a moment.
0: Oui, là, bon matin, la nouvelle amenée là, bye. Carrasco and Son.
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1: Good morning. With the details of the news, I am Winston Springer Jr. An ongoing search for answers continues after police found a 52-year-old man shot dead inside his Gadot Denry home on Friday.
3: It's a very peaceful community. We never heard no gunshot, no nothing. That's the first time.
4: On that early Friday morning, the community of Gadot was disturbed by barking dogs, foreshadowing the tragic events to come. Gunfire soon shattered the previously peaceful neighborhood. In the aftermath, Marinus Anibafo, a resident of the area, was discovered deceased from gunshot wounds in his home. Family members suspect that the shooting may be linked to a dispute regarding Anibafo's role in the renovation of a house. The deceased, who worked as a builder and contractor, was fulfilling a lifelong dream for a young man by constructing a home for his aging mother.
3: He was the one that built the house for my nephew. Yes, and from the moment that house start building, we have problem. Threatened woods, everything. They broke down that house twice. When he started to build, they broke it down twice. And we say we have to do it because he's 18 years old. That's the sad thing, you know. That's the sad thing. An 18 year old trying to help his mother. From the moment he was at school, secondary school, he's trying to help. He said that first thing he will do is build a house for his mother because the house wasn't good.
4: Relatives of the 52-year-old man also allege that the young man who hired him had been warned to cease activities.
3: It's a long story about they want road to go through their house. Yes. So he sent friends, they sent threatened word tell him he cannot build a house. He just cannot build a house because they want road to pass through. They will deal with him if he build a house. So that's what I think that's what that going on. I don't say nobody, I don't know, but to me that start from there.
4: The young man at the center of the dispute has since revealed that his own life has been threatened. He claims to have previously reported these death threats to law enforcement out of severe concern for his personal safety.
3: All the threats were saying that if I build the house and if I continue building the house, I'm going to get killed.
5: And you know who was doing it?
3: Yeah.
5: And you've been reporting it?
3: I've been reporting it to the police station.
5: And how is it? How do you feel about this and thing? How do you feel?
3: About
5: all those threats and...
3: About all those threats and stuff, life. Yeah. And I get all those threats and stuff and I was seeing no work from the police.
4: Expressing deep frustration over the violent obstacles blocking his attempts to build a stable future for his family, the young man described the immense psychological toll of the ordeal.
3: I feel like it's real disrespect to me and it hurting me too. Because I'm so young trying to do good and people doing bad to you. Mm.
5: And tell us about your builder, what kind of person you are.
3: Yeah, my builder, he's not only building for me, he's building for everybody. Like how much people in the yard that have building going on and finishing and things, he's just going to help them. And he's working very hard.
4: In the wake of the tragedy, the construction project has been completely derailed. An emotional relative lamented the reality of the situation, noting that the young man now has nowhere secure to establish a home.
6: I don't know how to express it because I feel for my nephew. I really feel for him because he's too young to go through all that thing. He's way too young. To go through that's very sad, and that's not good at all for young. Where is the more role model? Where is what happened to our country to see that young boy trying to build a house for his mother?
4: Authorities are urging anyone with relevant information regarding this homicide to assist investigators. Anonymous tips can be submitted directly by dialing the crime hotline at 555 or by utilizing the official crime hotline mobile application. Gina Filippi, HTS News Force.
1: The Royal St. Lucia Police Force has officially commissioned a dedicated interview room for its vulnerable persons units, marking a concrete advance in St. Lucia's infrastructure for protecting survivors of gender-based violence and abuse.
7: The Vulnerable Persons Unit of the Royal St. Lucia Police Force has a dedicated interview room. The inauguration ceremony brought together diplomats, senior officers, ministers, and civil society. The message from every speaker was consistent. A room is a starting point, not a solution.
8: Through partnerships such as these, we are better equipped to respond to the needs of victims, strengthen support services, and advance our collective efforts to prevent violence and protect most vulnerable among us. As we celebrate this achievement today, we also recognize that it forms part of a broader effort to create a society where every individual can live free from violence, fear, and abuse.
7: That commitment to collaboration was one the French embassy was quick to reinforce. France has been a key financial and diplomatic partner in this project, and its representative made clear the relationship does not end at the ribbon.
9: As we inaugurate this room, we celebrate more than the completion of the project. We celebrate the partnerships that were built, the capacities that were strengthened, and the collective commitment that continues to grow. I would like to thank the government of St. Lucia, the Royal St. Lucia Police Force, the OECS, our civil society partners, and all those who contribute to the success of this project. France is proud to accompany St. Lucia in this important endeavor and remains committed to supporting efforts to promote equality, dignity, and protection for all.
7: Senior police leadership echoed that sentiment, but widened the lens. Modern law enforcement, one veteran officer argued, cannot function as a standalone institution. Its strength depends on who stands beside it.
10: The collaboration between the Royal Saint Lucia Police Force and the Embassy of France demonstrates what can be achieved when organizations unite around a common purpose. Effective policing in a modern era extends beyond just law enforcement. It requires cooperation among governments, diplomatic partners, civil society organizations, social service agencies, and community stakeholders. Together, we can create stronger support systems for our victims, improve access to services, and contribute to the prevention of violence before it occurs.
7: The final word belonged to the minister with the broadest mandate in the room. Emma Hippolyt, Minister for Gender Affairs, did not soften her challenge to every agency present: police, health, justice, and social services alike.
11: There are many agencies involved in gender-based violence prevention and response, and policing is just one sector. But it only takes the weakest link for a whole chain to break. If policing services are improved, then the health, justice, and social sectors can become more effective in what they do. If we all embrace this government's mantra of putting people first, then these resources and legislative provisions will only assist you to help people better.
7: Partners in the project include France, the OECS, and local civil society organizations. Minister Hippolyt's remarks signaled that government expectations of the unit and every sector connected to it are high. Joachim de Blasi, HTS News Force.
1: Prime Minister Philip J. Pierre sought to clarify the legislative framework against rising public frustration over gun violence here in St. Lucia, noting that maximum penalties like life imprisonment are already codified into the law.
7: St. Lucia has some of the harshest firearm laws in the region, including life imprisonment for premium offenses. Yet, public frustration is mounting over an apparent gap between those statutory penalties and actual courtroom outcomes. Challenged on this disparity at Monday's pre-cabinet briefing, Prime Minister Philippe Pierre argued the legal tools already exist, but hinted that the structural adjustments from law enforcement are still to come. The legislative teeth are there, but the bite is missing in court. That is the core frustration animating the public debate surrounding St. Lucian gun crime. Asked why aggressive penal codes are not yielding swift judicial outcomes, he pointed directly to the existing statutory maximums.
12: St. Lucia has, and he's going to burn some of the strictest gun laws in the region. The strictest ones. The question is, why, you may ask yourself, why aren't these laws, why don't you hear them manifested? I can't answer that question. Someday, I know you don't like me to say that, but I can't answer this question. I can't answer why. But I can tell you, we have some of the most severe penalties, like life imprisonment. It's a solution. I don't think many people know that. But you know, implemented.
7: A deep dive into the Firearms Act reveals the weight of those laws. Under the 2022 amendments, illicit possession of automatic weapons, modified pieces, or explosives carry a fine of up to $200,000 or life imprisonment. Utilizing a firearm during the commission of a crime mandates the same life maximum. But passing a law in Parliament does not automatically translate to a sentencing hearing. When pressed on why these penalties rarely manifest in high-profile convictions, Prime Minister Pierre also pointed directly to the constitutional wall dividing the cabinet from the courtroom.
12: We've made the point many times that the government legislates. I don't know whether you heard Dr. Kenny Anthony in his discussion when he spoke to the members of the judiciary. There is a clear separation of powers. The question is, who takes the lead? We take the lead in that we pass the laws. Then there is the constitution. The constitution of the country, people challenge some of the laws in the constitution. That's happened before.
7: While judges remain entirely independent, administrative changes are brewing within law enforcement. The Prime Minister revealed that he has held direct high-level brief consultations with the leadership of the Royal St. Lucia Police Force to address operational bottlenecks.
12: In fact, I had a discussion with the Commissioner of Police, and he says to me that he'll be proposing some new legislation, which we await from the Commissioner of Police. I think when he meets you, he'll probably be telling you what he's proposing, but he says to me he's proposing some new legislation matters to deal with crime. So I await his guidance on that matter.
7: The statutory tools to penalize violent crime are firmly established in St. Lucia's law books. The structural challenge now is closing the operational loop between an arrest on the street and a successful conviction in court. Whether the police commissioner's upcoming legislative draft introduces procedural changes or merely adds more weight to an underutilized penal code remains the critical question.
13: Well, St. Lucia's Protective Services have received another manpower boost following a historic joint security graduation. The new operational recruits from both the St. Lucia Fire Service and the Borderley Correctional Facility officially passed out on Friday. The unified graduation ceremony was held at the Mindafili Park in the capital on Friday afternoon. Both national agencies completing rigorous specialized technical training, regiments will tough ahead of their formal deployment. The joint initiative reflects what the state sees as a strategic policy to maximize security resources through collaborative training platforms. Senior administrative officials and families gathered at the venue to observe the military inspection and drill displays on Friday afternoon. Prime Minister Philip J-Pierre, he was in attendance and he heaped effusive praise on the men and women who serve the nation. And now a recap of this morning's headlines. Fire and correctional officers graduate after an intense training regimen. The island receives a trauma-informed interview facility to better shield the survivors of domestic violence. And murder in Gadet Denry. A 52-year-old man is found shot dead at his abode. That's the newscast. I am Winston Springer Jr. Good morning.

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That's why the HTS News Channel 4 is now on Radio 100 Helen FM. 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

0: 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We don't back down for anybody, no. And weather.
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Before you give him that round of applause, you know what I'd like to see? 2004 for the Jazz Festival. 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

Yeah, man, Kaiso. 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

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So, Boopsa, Boopisa, Yoka Hayo, Boopisa, Boopisa, Yoka Twayo, Boopisa, Boopisa, Yoka Jalo, Boopisa, Boopisa, Boopisa.

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0: Hi there with the details of the news. My name is Winston Springer Jr. Thanks so much for joining us. Well, police are continuing their search for a missing 73-year-old man and are renewing appeals for public assistance. We first brought you this story on Friday evening. Lawrence Cuthbert Hyacinth has been missing since June 3rd, 2026, and he is described as being between 5'2" and 5'3" tall, with a slim build, brown skin, brown eyes, and gray hair. Authorities know that he is from Monjeau-Grosley and walks with a highly distinctive trembling motion. When he was last seen, he was wearing khaki three-quarter length pants and a pink Hyacinth reunion t-shirt featuring a family tree graphic. The ongoing investigation is being handled by the Grosley Police Station. Officials urge anyone with information regarding his whereabouts to contact the investigators immediately, reassuring the public that all the tips will remain strictly confidential. But it's the 2026 Atlantic hurricane season, and Prime Minister Philip Jaffe, he joined disaster management officials on Thursday evening for a hurricane preparedness event held in Castries East. The Castries East meeting marked the fifth stop of the island Ziploc initiative. That's the island-wide Ziploc initiative. Now, this program helps citizens protect essential household records during the 2026 storm season. Residents received durable waterproof bags to safeguard vital documents like passports and birth certificates within the household. The Church of Jesus Christ of Latter-day Saints sponsored the distribution of the bags. Earlier that day, Prime Minister Pierre also chaired a national committee meeting to assess overall agency readiness, an NEMAC meeting. The Prime Minister urged all citizens to take practical steps to protect their families. Public sector stakeholders met recently for a critical national symposium, all aimed at standardizing statistical data collection as St. Lucia prepares to draft a major overhaul of its medium-term development strategy. We get the details in this dispatch.
1: The government of St. Lucia is advancing efforts to strengthen evidence-based decision-making through the National Statistical System, NSS Symposium, hosted by the Central Statistical Office. The three-day event brought together representatives from government ministries, departments, agencies, and other key stakeholders to enhance collaboration in the collection, management, and use of official statistics. The symposium forms a key component of the implementation of St. Lucia's first national strategy for the development of statistics, NSDS, which aims to improve the quality, accessibility, and coordination of data across the public sector. Director of the Central Statistical Office, Sean Mathre, emphasized that the success of the strategy will depend on the collective commitment and active participation of all institutions.
2: Official statistics does not exist in isolation. The true value is realized only when the process behind them are understood, trusted and supported, and when the information produced is timely, accessible, and of high quality.
1: Mathre noted that the symposium placed a strong emphasis on communication and advocacy, underscoring the importance of building public trust and confidence in official statistics. According to Mathre, the symposium comes at a particularly opportune time as St. Lucia prepares to revise its medium-term development strategy and develop a national development plan.
2: This is where the NSDS becomes critically important. It provides a framework for strengthening the statistical systems needed to produce and manage the data required for informed decision-making and sustainable national development.
1: Permanent Secretary in the Ministry of Economic Development, Paul Hiller, said strengthening the national statistical system will improve coordination among ministries, departments, and agencies while reducing duplication in data collection efforts. Hiller also highlighted the growing role of emerging technologies and new data sources in strengthening modern statistical systems and supporting more informed decision making.
3: This includes strengthening data quality, improving the timeliness and accessibility of statistics, and promoting the use of data in policy and planning. It also requires upholding the professionalism, integrity, and confidentiality on which official statistics is prepared.
1: Facilitator and former head of statistics at the OECS Commission, Gail Archibald, said one of the event's key objectives is to help stakeholders better understand their role within the national statistical system. She explained that while statistics are often viewed simply as data collection, a much broader system operates behind the scenes to ensure information is accurate, reliable, and fit for purpose. Archibald also underscored the importance of maintaining quality standards.
4: Most times when people talk about quality, they say accurate, you know, or they say timely. You heard a few this morning and reliability. These are actually what we call in statistics dimensions of quality. So in statistics, in official statistics, there are dimensions: reliable. There is an important one that we don't hear a lot about is consistent or consistency or coherence. The other dimension that is not usually mentioned is comparability. That's when we comparing across borders.
1: The symposium strengthened collaboration among data producers and users, enhancing statistical coordination and reinforcing the role of high-quality data in policy development and national planning. For the National Competitiveness and Productivity Council, Glenn Simon reporting.
0: Well, the United States crushed Paraguay 4-1 to open the 2026 World Cup. A brilliant three-goal first-half blitz dismantled the visitors. For Balogun, facing the attack with two early goals in this encounter. Giorena then capped off the Group D win in stoppage time. Coach Mauricio Pochettino also clearly transformed the team's tactics and confidence. However, star winger, he is Christian Pulisic, he exited early with a calf injury. This was the United States' biggest World Cup victory since 1930. This is the HTS News Force. When we come back, the weekend review.
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7: 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Don't miss the tournament launch and Community Shield, June 27th, Philip Masler Ground. SPFL Challenge of who? Forwards. Just so added. 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
0: Welcome back now to the weekend review. St. Lucian sprint star Julian Alfred celebrating her 25th birthday by winning the 100 meter race at the Oslo Diamond League this week. She dominated the field with a swift time of 10.76 seconds. The victory comes just 6 days, or it came just 6 days after her 200 meter win at the Rome Diamond League. Now, Alfred took early control of that race to finish well ahead of Great Britain's Amy Hunt. The Olympic gold medalist credited her mental coach for keeping her grounded and focused. She added that elite international competition keeps her healthy, happy, and motivated to perform at her peak. Well, police and also the wider community down in Labrie, they are urging anyone with information to come forward following the baffling disappearance of a well-known resident.
8: The Labrie community is urgently seeking clues following the mysterious disappearance of a vulnerable local man. Valence Charles, known to area residents as Movma, has not been seen in the Labrie village and district since late last year. Those who know him best find the complete lack of information surrounding his case to be the most agonizing element of the ordeal. Close friends are deeply unsettled by what they describe as a strange, perceived, troubling indifference.
9: Since November of last year, he just kind of mysteriously disappeared. Nobody has any idea where he is. Nobody knows where he went to. But I last spoke to a brother, and he said the last time they saw him was by the beach. But what really concerns me is that there's no one crying. Nobody's calling out for his whereabouts. Like, everybody's just muting Labrie. Nobody is concerned, nobody showing any concern, no such parties, no flyers, nothing on the radio, on TV. It's like he's a nobody, like nobody's concerned about what happened to him. But he's my friend and I know him very well. He suffered from a stroke a while back, so he walked with a limp.
8: Neighbors remember Charles not for his troubles, but for his bright, constant presence on the block.
10: Was a humble person, you know, a humble soul. He always passed and shout me. I used to call him Valo, you know. Hi, hello, every single time he passed. It could be five times he passed, he would hail me and I would hail him back. And I wasn't around when his disappearance occurred, but what I can say is that I'm not aware of any remembrance session or anything in his memory, and it is sad. It is sad that he is a human being like us all, and it is really sad that there was nothing to the best of my knowledge to remember him by.
8: The alarm was first raised online when his circle of social media followers noticed something was wrong. Friends poured in with birthday wishes on his page, but the replies never came.
9: He has a lot of followers on Facebook. And when I saw that, they kept on wishing him happy birthday and he was not responding. And I queried, and then that's when I learned to know that he disappeared. I'm pleading to those who have information, go to the police. You know, or go to the family, let family know, the police know what's with him, what went wrong, where is he at, because apparently nobody knows. And that is of grave concern, because it's not a female that got murdered for him to have any protest action or something. It's just a man who is sick, suffered from a stroke, and he just disappeared from the face of the earth, and nobody has any idea where he is. And that I'm very much concerned about.
8: If you have any clues regarding the whereabouts of Valence Movima Charles, please contact the Labrie police. Sadly, his case is part of a larger, haunting trend in St. Lucian's vanishing without a trace. This includes Cassie John, a pregnant young woman from Latok who disappeared entirely, leaving her family desperate for answers. Other names fill a growing island-wide list of unresolved disappearances. For these families, the lack of closure is a constant, heavy burden. Joachim De Plessy, HTS News Force.
0: And police are searching for answers in Denry. That's following the discovery of 52-year-old Marinus Anabafa was found shot dead inside his guarded home.
11: It's a very peaceful community. We never heard no gunshot, no nothing. That's the first time.
12: On that early Friday morning, the community of Gadet was disturbed by barking dogs, foreshadowing the tragic events to come. Gunfire soon shattered the previously peaceful neighborhood. In the aftermath, Marinus Anibafo, a resident of the area, was discovered deceased from gunshot wounds in his home. Family members suspect that the shooting may be linked to a dispute regarding Anibafo's role in the renovation of a house. The deceased, who worked worked as a builder and contractor was fulfilling a lifelong dream for a young man by constructing a home for his aging mother.
11: He was the one that built the house for my nephew. Yes, and from the moment that house started building, we have problem. Threatened woods, everything. They broke down that house twice. When he started to build, they broke it down twice. And we say we have to do it because he's 18 years old. That's the sad thing, you know. That's the sad thing. An 18-year-old trying to help his mother. From the moment he was at school, secondary school, he's trying to help. He said that first thing he will do is build a house for his mother because the house wasn't good.
12: Relatives of the 52-year-old man also allege that the young man who hired him had been warned to cease activities.
11: It's a long story about they want road to go through their house. Yes. So he sent friends, they sent threatened word tell him he cannot build a house. He just cannot build a house because they want road to pass through. They will deal with him if he build a house. So that's what I think that's what that going on. I don't say nobody, I don't know. But to me, that starts from there.
12: The young man at the center of the dispute has since revealed that his own life has been threatened. He claims to have previously reported these death threats to law enforcement out of severe concern for his personal safety.
13: All the threats were saying that if I build a house and if I continue building the house, I'm going to get killed.
14: And you know who was doing it?
13: Yeah.
14: And you've been reporting it?
13: I've been reporting it to the police station.
14: And how is it? How do you feel about this and thing? How do you feel
13: about
14: all those threats and
13: about all those threats and stuff? Like, yeah, and I get all those threats and stuff, and I was seeing no from the police.
12: Expressing deep frustration over the violent obstacles blocking his attempts to build a stable future for his family, the young man described the immense psychological toll of the ordeal.
13: I feel like it's real disrespect to me and it hurted me too. Because I'm so young trying to do good and people doing bad to you.
14: And tell us about your builder. Do you build what kind of person you are?
13: Yeah, my builder, he's not only building for me, he's building for everybody. Like how much people in the yard that have building going on and finishing and things, he's going to help them. And he's working very hard.
12: In the wake of the tragedy, the construction project has been completely derailed. An emotional relative lamented the reality of the situation, noting that the young man now has nowhere secure to establish a home.
11: I don't know how to express it because I feel for my nephew. I really feel for him because he's too young to go through all that thing. He's way too young. To go through that, that's very sad. That's not good at all for young. Where is the role model? What happened to our country to see that young boy trying to build a house for his mother?
12: Authorities are urging anyone with relevant information regarding this homicide to assist investigators. Anonymous tips can be submitted directly by dialing the crime hotline at 555 or by utilizing the official crime hotline mobile application. Gina Filippi, HTS News Force.
0: Advocates are warning that domestic violence continues to cast a long pall, a shadow, over families here in St. Lucia, calling for early intervention and robust victim support to break the cycle.
15: Recent revelations of domestic violence are not isolated incidents, according to Raise Your Voice President Catherine Seeleys. Describing the issue as a persistent and deeply rooted societal scourge, Seeleys argues that the latest cases merely underscore a long-standing problem that continues to demand urgent national attention.
16: Domestic violence is very, very prevalent in St. Lucia, and it's very prevalent in the 18 to 45 age groups.
17: Wow.
16: Very, very prevalent.
17: Across classes?
16: Across the, domestic violence has no class.
17: Wow.
16: Domestic violence has no culture. It has no race. Domestic violence against women has always been extremely high, and is extremely high in the 18 to 25 age group.
15: Speaking as a guest on Radio 100's morning program, What Makes You Mad, hosted by Stanley Lucien and Vanetta Philip, Celes says that despite more than a decade of tireless advocacy for women and children's rights by her organization, significant gaps remain within the state's response to these issues.
16: And until the state agencies that are charged with being responsible for the issue of domestic violence, we do it, but we are not the state agency. We do it as advocates. We do it as a non-profit organization. We have picked it up as our mandate. But we alone working on this issue is not sufficient. The social services, the Ministry of Health, the Ministry of National Security, the courts have to be able to understand the dynamics of domestic violence. They have to understand the posture and behavior of perpetrators. They have to understand the trauma and trouble of victims, and they have to understand the concept of empathy and how you deal with people who have been victims of domestic violence.
15: She warned that unless these shortcomings are addressed, the cycle of domestic violence and abuse is likely to persist.
16: Physical abuse, it is sexual abuse, it is all kinds of abuse wrapped into one. It is using a child to continue abusing the mother. And this is somewhere that the state agencies and the court fail.
17: How does that happen? How
16: fail
17: does that happen?
16: All the time.
17: How do you use a child?
16: I have a child together with you.
17: Mm-hmm.
16: You've already said, I'm not feeding that child. You're already not feeding the child. I have signed a warrant in the family court. You're still not putting the money there. But you find out that I am going out with somebody else. All of a sudden, you land in the family court and say, the woman not letting me see my child. I want to see my child. And you would want to believe it. While people out there believe the family court will lean towards a woman, they will lean towards an abusive man so fast we would be think it's Hurricane Allen all over.
17: Oh.
16: And they would take your child, they would demand joint custody, even if it's illegal, because the government of St. Lucia has not changed the law. If you are not married, the mother is responsible. But the family court and the Department of Human Services continue to take women, single women's children, and give to men. Continue to side with abusive men and take people's children, put them in temporary foster care, put them in homes, and when they come out, they are so damaged you cannot fix them. Uh-huh. And these are the people you have that are in crime, in gang, in violence. And until we can fix that foundation, we are all going to have social problems in St. Lucia.
15: Celes pointed to the high-profile murder of young mother Joy Santoma, whose bouts of domestic violence were well documented. She noted that since the incident, her organization's workload has nearly tripled as more individuals have begun recognizing signs of abuse within their own relationships and seeking support.
16: If somebody is threatening me, you send me home. And I have a protection order. What are you going to do when the person comes? Are you going to put up the protection order? No, the protection order is a document you keep. So when you call the police know that is somebody that have a court order. I have an obligation to go to that person. That is what the order is for. The order in itself, holding it, and I hear people telling people, you have to hold it everywhere you go. What is it, a gun? So we need to be able to, when somebody come to us and say, this is the behavior I'm subject to. This is what I am subjected to daily. You have to assess, the first thing you assess is the safety of that person. Is that person safe to stay there? And even though the woman who has come to complain to you sit in front of you and tell you, he's not going to do me anything, it is not her that is assessing her safety.
15: Another harsh reality highlighted by Celes is the lack of safe and suitable housing options for victims of domestic violence and their children when they need to be removed from abusive environments. The advocate is calling for stronger social support systems and expanded emergency housing solutions to ensure survivors have a secure pathway to safety and recovery. Solish Alfred, HDS News Force.
0: And in related news, the Royal St. Lucia Police Force has officially commissioned a specialized interview room for its vulnerable persons unit to provide trauma-informed support for survivors of domestic and gender-based violence.
8: The Vulnerable Persons Unit of the Royal St. Lucia Police Force has a dedicated interview room. The inauguration ceremony brought together diplomats, senior officers, ministers, and civil society. The message from every speaker was consistent. A room is a starting point, not a solution.
4: Through partnerships such as these, we are better equipped to respond to the needs of victims, strengthen support services, and advance our collective efforts to prevent violence and protect most vulnerable among us. As we celebrate this achievement today, we also recognize that it forms part of a broader effort to create a society where every individual can live free from violence, fear, and abuse.
8: That commitment to collaboration was one the French embassy was quick to reinforce. France has been a key financial and diplomatic partner in this project, and its representative made clear the relationship does not end at the ribbon.
16: As we inaugurate this room, we celebrate more than the completion of the project. We celebrate the partnerships that were built, the capacities that were strengthened, and the collective commitment that continues to grow. I would like to thank the government of St. Lucia, the Royal St. Lucia Police Force, the OECS, our civil society partners, and all those who contribute to the success of this project. France is proud to accompany St. Lucia in this important endeavor and remains committed to supporting efforts to promote equality, dignity, and protection for all.
8: Senior police leadership echoed that sentiment, but widened the lens. Modern law enforcement, one veteran officer argued, cannot function as a standalone institution. Its strength depends on who stands beside it.
18: The collaboration between the Royal St. Lucia Police Force and the Embassy of France demonstrates what can be achieved when organizations unite around a common purpose. Effective policing in a modern era extends beyond just law enforcement. It requires cooperation among governments, diplomatic partners, civil society organizations, social service agencies, and community stakeholders. Together, we can create stronger support systems for our victims, improve access to services, and contribute to the prevention of violence before it occurs.
8: The final word belonged to the minister with the broadest mandate in the room. Emma Hippolyte, Minister for Gender Affairs, did not soften her challenge to every agency present, police, health, justice, and social services alike.
19: There are many agencies involved in gender-based violence prevention and response, and policing is just one sector. But it only takes the weakest link for a whole chain to break. If policing services are improved, then the health, justice, and social sectors can become more effective in what they do. If we all embrace this government's mantra of putting people first, then these resources and legislative provisions will only assist you to help people better.
8: Partners in the project include France, the OECS, and local civil society organizations. Minister Hippolyte's remarks signaled that government expectations of the unit and every sector connected to it are high. Joachim de Blasi, HTS News Force.
0: This is the HTS News Force. When we come back, more tax relief.
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0: Now to the final segment, Independence Within Reach. For amputees, as the visiting team from Hope to Walk begins screening local candidates for custom prosthetic devices.
24: Providing prosthetic limbs to individuals who would otherwise be unable to afford them is the core mission of Hope to Walk, the non-profit organization which operates clinics in 11 countries, has expanded its outreach to St. Lucia to assist amputees facing financial barriers to mobility. Founder Phil Johnson stated that the Virginia-based organization raises funds in the United States to provide prosthetic leg kits valued at approximately US$250 each through its Donate to Build initiative.
25: What we would like to do in St. Lucia, the numbers here are as we feel that within a few years we could solve the problem and provide prosthetic legs for everyone who needs one. And so that's the goal here. We're going to start a campaign that this will be kind of a model country around the world that people will look at, model through the Caribbean, model through Central and South America, of how to solve a problem with prosthetics and people, the lack of being able to get it.
24: The new St. Lucia Artificial Limb Center at Tapio Hospital is hitting its strides after years in the making. This specialized prosthetic facility is the direct result of a collaborative partnership formed with Rotary Caribbean Plus. Technicians were scheduled to distribute medical prosthetics to an initial group of 8 citizens.
25: It's based on their abilities. We've had patients that come in that haven't stood up in 15 years, and that's a really tough case, even in the real world. And so we're evaluating based on their ability to stand up, be functional, potentially go back to work, and all of those things.
24: For many of those seeking assistance, the clinic represented a vital opportunity to regain their independence, offering the prospect of using a prosthetic limb instead of relying on crutches or a wheelchair for daily mobility.
26: I'm here.

0: community. Better myself, no more. Yeah.
1: And how you heard about this initiative?
0: I heard it through Facebook, the minister, Jeremiah Norbert. And then they sent some emails asking for information. And I got contacted.
1: How do you feel about it?
0: Feel good. It's a good feeling. Yes, of course.
2: Well, it's like tough, but you still have to try and cope with it. Just try and adjust yourself.
3: I will take a picture of you just for a second.
1: So what do you think about you getting a chance to get the prosthetic, and how do you feel about it?
2: Well, I feel great. I feel good about it.
1: Second chance again, you like to walk?
2: Yeah, a second chance to walk, to start moving, because I'm moving around with one leg already, so if I get it back, I'll move around more. Back on track.
4: For patients deemed ineligible during this initial visit, Johnson explained that the organization will continue to monitor their progress and maintain follow-up support. The team hopes to return in the future to assist those who are not yet medically ready to receive a prosthetic limb.
5: Choosing a small island like this, not only is it beautiful and I wanted to come see you guys, but this is a real stepping stone for making a model of a country that we can take to other Caribbean countries and say, look what we did here. And that's kind of where we're headed. We're already planning the next trip. We'll be back here September, October, November-ish. We're still kind of kicking it around. We're going to the Philippines and Malaysia. And so we want to be able to come back and know that we have pre-evaluated patients, people that are waiting for us to come back, and we can build legs.
4: Hope to Walk aims to make St. Lucia a model for its wider regional outreach. The organization plans to build on this initial visit through continuous patient support and future missions dedicated to restoring mobility and independence to more amputees. Solas Alfred, HDS News Force.
6: The government of St. Lucia is poised to extend its tax amnesty program until December 2027, completely wiping out all outstanding interest and penalties accrued up to the end of last year.
7: St. Lucian taxpayers now have a year and a half to clear their tax arrears without the burden of penalties and interest. The Philip J. Pierre-led administration of St. Lucia has officially extended its tax amnesty program to December 2027. The Prime Minister encourages taxpayers to capitalize on this opportunity.
8: The Cabinet will approve the extended tax amnesty, which will be in effect till December 2027. And what is important to note is that all interest and penalties of taxes due up to December 2025 will be waived. This is probably one of the most generous tax concessions ever. All interest and penalties due on taxes up to December 2025 are going to be waived.
7: During the press briefing ahead of the cabinet on Monday, Prime Minister Pierre explained that the administration recognizes that individuals are faced with challenges and the amnesty aims to bring much needed respite to taxpayers.
8: All taxes, but which is actually collected by businesses for the government and ought to be returned to the government immediately, but the government decided that we understand sometimes that there may be issues, so we're going to be waiving these interest and penalties.
7: The head of government noted that the tax amnesty extension is not unusual for this executive.
8: We have been doing that now from the budget. We've been doing that from the budget of 2023. We've been waving

0: interest and penalties, the most generous tax concessions ever given.
1: Prime Minister Philippe J. Pierre's 2026-2027 budget introduced a range of fiscal policies aimed at encouraging tax compliance. The menu of options of incentives and measures includes the tax amnesty program, easing cost pressures, and improving the business environment while avoiding the introduction of new taxes. Gina Filippi, HTS News Force.
2: Celebration time on the morn, Sir Arthur Lewis Community College officially renaming its main administration building to honor former Governor General Dame Paulette Louise on a milestone 80th birthday.
1: The Sir Arthur Lewis Community College honored a legendary St. Lucian educator and leader on Monday morning. During a special campus ceremony, the institution officially renamed its administration building after Dame Paulette Louise. The tribute directly coincided with Dame Paulette's milestone 80th birthday. Long before she stepped into the role of Governor General, she made history as the very first female principal of the college. This major dedication also marked a key highlight of the school's ongoing 40th anniversary celebrations. Prime Minister Philippe J. Pierre paid a glowing tribute to the pioneering educator, praising her legacy as a trailblazing first female governor general and the longest serving vice regal representative in Commonwealth history. The renaming of the college's administration building is viewed as a monumental milestone for one of St. Lucia's most cherished national icons. Gina Filippi, HTS News Force.
2: And a state funeral has been officially approved for ex-Governor General Sir Emmanuel Neville Stack on June 19, 2026, with national flags ordered to fly at half staff across all the government buildings until his interment.
3: As St. Lucia mourns the passing of former Governor General Sir Emmanuel Neville Snack, many are reflecting on a public service career that began with his entry into politics as a St. Lucia Labour Party candidate in 1968 and later saw him serve as leader of the opposition. Sir Neville was renowned for his genteel and winsome personality.
0: Mourn the loss of former Governor General Sir Emmanuel Neville Snack, who passed away last week. Sir Snack was former leader of the opposition, former Minister of External Affairs, former leader of the St. Lucia Labour Party, and he was the parliamentary representative for Labour.
3: In June 1987, Sir Emmanuel Neville Snack, a member of the SLP, made a controversial political move when he crossed the floor of the House of Assembly to join the ruling United Workers' Party, a decision that bolstered the UWP government's narrow parliamentary majority, but continues to spark contentious debate to this day. Following this development, he was appointed Minister for Foreign Affairs, a post he held until 1992, before later serving as President of the Senate. The government of St. Lucia has confirmed plans for a state funeral. Prime Minister Philippe J. Pierre reaffirmed his commitment during a press briefing on Monday morning.
0: I have instructed that, following the usual protocol, that Neville will be awarded a state funeral, and the date of the state funeral will be announced shortly.
3: The government stated that all state funeral protocols will be observed, with the full machinery of the state mobilized to honor the life and service of the former head of state.
0: All flags will be flied at half mast, and the normal protocols that are given to a deceased head of state. I've already expressed my condolences in public, but once more I would express, I called Lady Julita Snap this morning and we had a discussion. I expressed the condolences of the government and the people of St. Lucia on the death of Sir Neville. May his soul rest in peace.
3: The nation will bid farewell with full state honors befitting of one of its public servants on a date that will be announced soon.
2: The full commissioning of the St. Jude Hospital has been praised by health officials, the upcoming full commissioning, as a monumental step toward achieving universal health care across St. Lucia over the next decade.
1: The Health Ministry has identified equity as a vital foundation for delivering universal health coverage, UHC, to residents. Chief Medical Officer Dr. Sharon Belmar-George reiterated the importance of fully commissioning St. Jude Hospital to enhance access to quality care in the seven constituencies. She expressed her support for the process aimed at validating the completeness and accuracy of the medical facility to improve the delivery of enhanced health care services.
4: St. Jude Hospital, which is located in the south, provides secondary care services. One of the very important pillars in relation to providing universal health coverage is health equity. So the commissioning of St. Jude to the refurbished site will ensure that the residents in the south have access to quality of care within a facility that can provide the care at the standard that we need to provide it at. And it is important within the island for the population that we serve that we ensure that both of our health facilities are able to provide health care at a specific standard.
1: Dr. George also acknowledged the significance of St. Jude Hospital in responding to emergencies related to international travel, given its proximity to the airport. She further underscored the necessity of sustainable health financing and reform for UHC. Additionally, the ministry is undertaking essential assessments of district hospitals and polyclinics. This initiative will lead to extended hours and services, as well as reduced wait times at healthcare facilities.
4: One of the issues which we have been managing over the last few years are lots of complaints coming out of the emergency rooms at the hospitals. And part of it has to do with the limitations within care, within primary care, especially when it comes to diagnostics and the limitations in our opening hours. If we are to extend our hours within key primary care facilities and also the services, we would be able to better manage the needs of the populations. So when we look at areas such as the Grosley Polyclinic, the Betty Wells, Denry Soufre, and the Viewfort Wellness Centers, if we can increase the services that are provided and also the times, our patients will be able to access care closer to their communities, and it will reduce some of the complaints and the poor outcomes we get when patients wait extended hours within the hospitals. What will it mean for the two hospitals? They will now be able to concentrate their services on secondary care.
1: The chief medical officer commended the staff for their resilience, notwithstanding the challenges of working at a provisional hospital for an extended time, and acknowledged their eagerness to transition to the refurbished site.
4: The commissioning of St. Jude would be extremely important. It's also very timely to support universal health coverage. It will allow us to manage our patients a lot better, strengthening the referral systems from primary care to secondary care. And I think we've been managing, and I really have to commend the staff at the St. Jude Hospital. There's a very warm culture that exists within the South and the St. Jude Hospital. I really have to commend the staff for all of what they have been able to manage over the last few years within the stadium. So I think us reopening the St. Jude, the level of motivation, satisfaction, and the level of the providers giving care would also boost the quality of care that we are providing there.
1: The Ministry of Health anticipates that the full commissioning of St. Jude Hospital will ensure the provision of care in a safe environment. Officials look forward to the facility bolstering both the National Strategic Plan and the government's commitment to universal health coverage. Gina Filippi, HTS News Force.
2: Prime Minister Philippe J. Pierre has warned that implementing a proposed regional bank formula for adjusting bus fares here in St. Lucia, it carries political consequences that no elected government can easily ignore.
1: Raise fares, operators survive, commuters suffer. Hold them, commuters benefit, operators bleed. Prime Minister Philippe J. Pierre confronted that dilemma openly this week at the latest media briefing. His answers explained why governing a small island economy forces choices that satisfy no one completely. Minibuses are St. Lucia's lifeline. For hotel workers, vendors, and students, they are the only way to move. Fuel has hit $16.75 per imperial gallon. Government subsidizers cushion the blow, but a small treasury absorbs the cost. The NCOPT wants a permanent fare formula tied to fuel prices and inflation. What exists instead is a 100-page CDB study and a prime minister counting the political consequences of using it.
0: There is a CDB report, but I hope everybody will be prepared to follow all of what the CDB report says. That's something you have to watch. You know, when you're in government and you get reports from technocrats, you have to be able to, you have to decipher, because technocrats are technocrats. Technocrats look at facts, technocrats look at laws, and technocrats give opinions. But sometimes it's convenient for people to say, technocrats say, oh, convenient. Sometimes. But reports have political repercussions. Now, the Minister of Transport will tell you all about the CDB report, he'll tell you all about what it says, but all I can tell you, it also has costs, it has benefits. It doesn't only talk about fares. I can tell you that for now.
1: The report is not only about fares, it addresses terminals, fleet quality, late night routes, and reliability. Each recommendation with its own price tag and its own constituency. Commuters want lower fares, operators want higher ones. Employers in the north want late night service. Everyone wants the same limited public dollar. Someone always waits. The Prime Minister identified where he will move first.
0: In the next budget, I'm going to make a statement on bus terminals. We need to have a centralized space to put our buses. That's going to be one of our programs in the next budget. I'm telling you soon what's happening in the next budget. that's going to be one of our programs. So we need a place for buses. Transport is there's a problem with transportation. I mean, part of the economic issues in the country, as far as employment is concerned, is that people who live out of cash can't get transportation to get to their homes after work, particularly hotel workers. It's a serious problem, very serious. And the people who have restaurants in the north, they tell you they can't get room for them because even though they get to town, they can't get to their homes, can't get to Jackmel, can't get to Ansari. So the report speaks all these things, but the report doesn't only speak about fares, let me warn you.
1: Terminals are a start, not a solution. The Prime Minister reached for history. His party introduced VAT. Economists backed it. Voters punished it. It now anchors government revenue. His point was blunt. Sound decisions and popular ones rarely arrive together. NCOPT President Godfrey Ferdinand has characterized the current system as one in which every fuel hike triggers a fresh cycle of lobbying lobbying frustration and inaction. Prime Minister Pierre did not shy away from naming the tension at the center of the standoff, the distance between technically sound advice and electoral survival.
0: Any practicing politician who tells you he doesn't want to win is not speaking the truth. Now, technocrats give you advice, technocrats give you even rational advice, but politically, it might mean you lose 2,000 votes. Now, there are politicians, the late, I think it was Kinsandipal in Barbados, I'm not sure if I have the name right. He took the chance that he was not devaluing the dollar, the Barbados dollar. He said he was laying off civil servants, he's cutting civil servants' salary. That's a choice he took. He paid the political price, he lost. Sometimes politicians, if you feel strongly enough about something, regardless of the political repercussions, you will take it. Right? That happens in Russia to a certain extent. A lot of the reasons why we lost the 2006 general elections, because we took principled positions. Right? That we don't look at all the political ramifications, but these positions benefited the country as a whole. You remember when we implemented VAT? Again, we got around to do that. I think we even lost the election. Part of the reasons why we lost the election. Part of it will be VAT implementation. Look at what VAT is doing for us now. So sometimes political decisions are taken, but you know you take the political gamble. I've taken some of them in my life and I've succeeded. But you take it because you have the higher calling that your decision, even though the people may not see the benefit of that decision you've taken now, will serve them in the long run. But they have political repercussions.
1: Technocrats produced the blueprint, they do not govern. Elected officials do, and they govern knowing the commuters who need this formula most will feel any fare rise sharpest. That is the permanent condition of policy making in a constrained state. The Minister of Transport will address the CDB findings shortly. The next fuel price review falls in June 2026. The NCOPT says that review could determine its next move. Gina Filippi, HTS News Force.
2: The island's youngest steel band musicians have showcased their discipline and musical talent at the historic staging of the first ever, the inaugural school's panorama competition.
3: Steel Pan Glory belonged to the Leon Hess Comprehensive Secondary School Fusion Steel Orchestra as they etched their names into the history books as the first ever National School's Panorama Champions. Claiming second place was the Sir Ira Simmons Secondary School Steel Orchestra with their lively rendition of Tell Your Daughter Behave, composed by Jason Batchelor Joseph and arranged by Crystal Nestor. Securing third place, the Corinth Secondary School Vibe Tribe brought the energy of the carnival season to the stage with Soca Earthquake, composed by Imran Simmons and arranged by Shakir Lubin.

finishing fourth, a combined ensemble of Souffre Comprehensive Secondary School and Canaries Primary School delivered a spirited rendition of Sweet Saint Lucia, composed by Rickety and arranged by Kamel and Kushon Edgar.

0: musician, you full energy and musical flair set the tone on Saturday, June 6th at the Mindu Philip Park. From the opening notes to the final performance, the participating schools showcased remarkable talent, creativity, and discipline, sending a clear message that the future of steel pan in St. Lucia is bright and in capable hands.
1: The history and cultural evolution of the Denry segment took center stage as organizers brought an academic focus to the annual Liswa Carnival lecture.
0: Born and raised in Denry, featured lecturer for the Liswa Carnival presentation, Dr. Ronald Francis, addressed a packed audience of carnival enthusiasts and cultural advocates. During the presentation, Dr. Francis explored the theme of language, rhythm, and cultural practice in St. Lucia's popular music, examining how these elements intersect to shape the island's cultural identity and musical traditions.
2: Denry segment is St. Lucia's, I would say, most popular genre of music right now, and it is a subgenre that emerged around 2009. So English puts it at 2009, some scholars put it at 2010, Akiche Greaves also put it at 2009, and it emerged on the island. It really got prominence somewhere in the early 10s, and it was created by young producers, this is key, who were working in home studios and using accessible software, such as FL Studio. So they did not have equipment and they were not part of the established music elite.
0: As a professor of language and linguistics at the University of the West Indies Cave Hill campus, Dr. Ronald Francis has dedicated much of his work to exploring the intersections of language, culture, and identity.
2: And it also features aspects of St. Lucian culture. So that was my major finding, that the lyrics feature Creole lyrics, that the instrumentation is connected to St. Lucian folk culture, and many aspects of St. Lucian culture and life, particularly rural life, are present in the lyrics.
0: Drawing on this expertise, he took a deep dive into the evolution and authenticity of Denry segment, arguing that the genre remains a uniquely St. Lucian cultural expression.
2: So the question is, rhythmically, what's in Denry segment? Well, Moto, who is perhaps the biggest producer in Denry segment, he tells us. He says anything above 140 beats per minute can be considered Lucian Kuduro. Anything below that cannot. It is usually a straightforward bass line. Other soca is more melodic. There are more chords and arrangements. But Lucian Kuduro only has one lead instrument, and that's generally the drum, and that one instrument usually carries the entire beat or it carries the entire drum on the rhythm.
0: Dr. Francis noted that the music captures the realities, language, and experiences of everyday St. Lucian life, making it a powerful reflection of the society from which it emerged, as he sought out a broader definition of Denry segment.
2: Perhaps it is the rhythms rather than the tempos that define Denry segment. So the original definition we got was about the tempo, but maybe the rhythm is what we should be looking at. But I was curious about this question musically, right? What is at the very core of Denry segment musically in terms of instrumentation? So I asked Denry segment producer, I asked Elmo, right? Most of you know Elmo Norville. So I asked him just a few simple questions. What is the core? I hear no chords here sometimes on one rhythm. I hear four chords there on another one, and I cannot pin it down. And Elmo is a musician, so he gave some wonderful answers, and I asked his permission to put them on screen. He said, "You hear too much." Denry, you're not supposed to hear too much. You must feel it and let it breathe. So Denry segment is something you feel and you let breathe, right? Do you feel it on the road? Do you let it breathe on the road? He went on to say, Denry segment is simple but complex. It is based on feel rather than a grammar or conduct. It has no rules. And that's why I was looking at this idea of rule governing. It has no rules. But the last thing he said is that, I think is the best answer that we can get. All the answers were wonderful, of course, is that the beats per minute can change for Denry, but the no chords to few chords, that still remains. right? So we can slow it down, we can make it faster, but it tends not to have many chords.
0: Created by St. Lucians for St. Lucians.